0: We are glad you're with us today on Native America Calling. I'm Sean Spruce, and we're continuing now with our conversation about brain injuries in athletes. 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And again, phone lines are open for listeners who would like to join the conversation, 1-800-996-2848, the number to call. Again, 1-800-996-2848. We're talking right now with Alisa Fredericks-Tafoya, athletic trainer for the Ignacio School District. And Alisa, you've known athletes who've sustained serious head injuries, and one person who even died from an injury. What are the eye-opening experiences for you about some of these more dangerous elements of high-contact sports?
1: I think the biggest realization with that is that it can happen to anyone at any time, anywhere, at any level. I think for whatever reason, just because we're you know, especially if you're playing on the reservation, it's even more eye-opening because a lot of our people don't have access to emergency services like EMTs at the drop of a hat. And getting much required healthcare, emergency care can often take hours, especially if you're in a very, very rural area. Like on my reservation, the nearest trauma center is located in Flagstaff, which is like 2-hour drive from via car, and so it's just, again, just realizing that these catastrophic events can happen to anyone.
0: Okay, thank you. Let's talk with John Sunchild now. He's up in Rocky Boy, Montana, and he's also an athletic trainer and a cultural coordinator. And John, you evaluate injuries. How do you determine when an athlete is ready to get back on the field after a sustaining, you know, a hard blow to the head? Are there symptoms or specific behaviors that you're looking for?
2: Hey, again, good morning. Thanks for having me. But as far as the evaluative process, there are a lot of different tools that are kind of at your disposal nowadays.

0: assesses your balance, ask you questions about, the injury or when it happened, different things like that. And then ultimately the athletic trainer can make the assessment that, either you have a concussion or don't. The other portion of it too is the I have a 6-step return to play process. So they ran through pretty much everything physically, but we also monitor symptoms, and they're also reassessed within that sports concussion assessment tool at each, little plateau in there, just to make sure that they're okay to return to sport.
1: All right, John, I'm looking online at some details on the SCAT test, and it can be used right there on the sideline to make a decision. What do you do when the SCAT test is performed and you don't think this athlete is ready to go back on the field? Do you pull them out of the game? Do you send them to the hospital? Do you take them to the locker room? What's the procedure?
0: Usually if I suspect something, and I had a pretty good, I guess, clinical skills enough to really know when to do that, I usually will kind of pull them to the side, either on the sideline or we go back to the locker room. I'll administer the test, and then beyond that, if it's warranted, you know what I mean, I'll connect with either family members that are there, parents. We're lucky enough in Rocky Boy to have our own EMS system, and a one of the major hospitals hour south of us in Great Falls. But we also have a hospital system in Havre, which is about 25 minutes north of us. So kind of connecting, the dots there from a well-rounded perspective. That's when I'll, kind of connect everybody in those instances there, and then make the best decision for the kid. But yeah, there are times definitely where it's, just because we're so rural still, even though we have a little more access than maybe down, in New Mexico, Arizona, that it's just not specialized enough care. There's been times where, I've sent a kid who has had, one of the terms that I can think of is a retrograde amnesia. So it pretty much means you can't remember anything backwards as far as up to the hit. And that I've sent them, just for a second opinion. The grandparents were, wanting to make sure that the kid was okay. He comes in Monday, coming from Havre, an ER visit that lasted till three in the morning. That, hey, they said I don't have an athlete or a concussion, so I can play. Say, no, you had a concussion, so not sure what they saw. But so there's different times like that where you just really have to, be a very good clinician and connect the dots yourself, and definitely do the follow up on the back end.
1: Sounds like that, and also there are times it sounds like you really have to stand your ground and do what you know is best for the athlete. Thanks, John. Let's go to the phones. We have a couple of callers. First up is Bob, who is listening in Lake Leelanau, Michigan, on Interlochen Public Radio. Hi, Bob, you're on the air. All right, we'll circle back around. Maybe we can get Bob reconnected. We have another caller on the line. This is Ann, a KUNM listener in Albuquerque, New Mexico. Hi, Ann, you're on.
2: Oh, thank you very much. It's a pleasure to be with you. I would like to I was a teacher in Theroux, New Mexico, which is on the Navajo Nation. I just retired, and I had the privilege to be the strength coach for the Theroux High School football team. Go Hawks, four-time district champions. We also had a very low rate of injury because of the things that we did in yoga, and we asked students to do at home. One of the most important things about stretching muscles that are not normally stretched when you play football is you teach the muscle memory of pain. And once they feel that pain, then you don't get the reaction to it. So that helped greatly with our lack of injury. Now, another thing that's really important that I

0: stressed with our student athletes, our football players, and that's ninth all the way through 12th grade, is they had homework every single day. And that was, you brush your teeth on one foot. Brushing your teeth on one foot. You brush your teeth on your right foot in the morning and your left foot in the afternoon. And what happens is you're so busy brushing your teeth, you strengthen your balance in each one of your ankles. And the stronger your legs and your ankles and your feet are, the less you fall down. And the less you fall down, the less you have concussions.
1: Okay. And thank you for calling. I really appreciate it. You know what? I'm going to try that tonight and tomorrow morning as well. I'm going to brush my teeth on one foot. I don't play football, but it sounds like just a good life practice anyway. So appreciate that, caller, Ann in Albuquerque, New Mexico. Let's go back to Bob in Lake Leelanau, Michigan. Hi, Bob. You're on the air again.
2: Thanks for having me.
1: You bet, Bob. What's your comment?
2: I found it interesting that your guest mentioned, you said, hey, if you had to do it over again, would you do anything different? And then talking about the suicidal thoughts and all of these things. And then he said, no, I wouldn't do anything different. You know, and I think for my case, I played a lot of hockey when I was a kid. I got my bell rung a few times. And years later, I had a little skateboarding accident where I hit my head. I fell backward on the concrete. And my last skating board adventure, by the way, but that same time that I fell off the skateboard and hit my head, I had the same exact feeling when a guy cross-checked me in the head with a stick in hockey one time. And both of those times, I got really numb and felt the out-of-body experience, everything going on around me. Well, that lasted for a little while. I started getting headaches after that. I never made the connection between it. I should have, or something like that. But the whole idea back then, I heard it mentioned earlier, is win-win-win. And I remember a coach telling me, don't sit there, you know, with your head down, get back out there. And I was like, did he really say that? Am I even here right now? I was kind of in a daze, and I went back out there and tried to play and was getting, you know, barked at. So I guess what I'm trying to say with all of that is, number one, once your brain gets jumbled up like that, I don't know if there's anything to repair that. And the second thing is the coaches and the guys that run these operations, whether it's with kids or adults,
1: All right. Thank you for calling in there. That was Bob tuning in on Interlochen Radio in Michigan. And John Sunchild, I want to go back to you because we had talked earlier a little bit on this show about how specialized youth sports have become and kids are encouraged to focus on one sport as opposed to multiple sports. And that's happening earlier and earlier in their sports experiences. And also training can be very sports specific. Do you see any problems with just that that emphasis that we place on a lot of youth sports right now and just the rigor and the seriousness of it all in so many families and schools and communities as well?
3: Usually, you know, the best recommendation from, you know, any, you know, sports medicine perspective would be you need well-rounded athletes at all levels, and that necessarily doesn't include just really specialization in one sport. I mean, it's really good to test kids, continue to challenge them in different ways. So, you know, I may be a basketball player, that's, you know, my best sport, but, you know, who's to say that's the best for me? You know, a lot of kids do have success with it, but at the same time, you know, having a track and field background, that does help with your longevity, with movement in basketball. Playing football, that really helps with your durability, and, you know, there's similar things that are consistent there. Even as far as to go as like powwow dancing, you know, that does involve a lot of balance, a lot of coordination, a lot of timing. So there's different things here that you don't really, that you really need to connect the dots. And the other thing about specialization too is that, let's say it is football, playing more and more football, obviously, that does increase your risk for concussion, right? Different things like that. Or if your overuse injuries is what I would call them in basketball, you know, you're putting your body in the same situation over and over. So that's kind of my stance and a lot of people's stance on that.
1: Thanks, John. Alisa, I want to go back to you as we begin to wind down the show and talk about just the field of athletic training, specifically Native people who've chosen this career, such as yourself. Is it a growing field, and are schools investing more in recruiting and in hiring trainers?
4: I would say just my own personal experience going through college, you know, back in the early 2000s to now, is that the number of healthcare professionals going into not only athletic training, but sports medicine is growing. We've found that there's so much interest from students from reservations all across the country and in Canada that want to pursue this profession. And so we created a network to try and connect them with various healthcare professionals to help them continue their dream so that way they can go back to their respective communities and fill those healthcare gaps, because we all know that, especially if you grow up in a rural area, that it's hard to recruit healthcare professionals to man those the services that we need unless you're from that area, just because, you know, we know our people, we know the language, we know the culture, and we know the mindset that it takes to keep our people healthy.
1: John, how about you? Do you see opportunities right now for Native folks who are interested in being athletic trainers and just, again, underscoring the importance of what people like you do?
3: I could echo a lot what Felisa said. There are a lot more and more people in the profession. There has been a lot of growth. So you take something that's, you know, relatively new. You know, I think I might get grilled on this one, but the NATA has been around since the 70s or late 60s. So, and that's the National Athletic Training Association. So it's kind of still, you know, in a lot of ways, a relatively new profession, but there are things that have been good as far as advancing the profession. Like most athletic training education wise is a master's degree now, and there are doctoral routes that have kind of been more and more widely available, especially on reservations though, and connecting the dots around, I know a lot of kids, like, because you build a lot of connections with a lot of these kids, and you know, a lot of times that's my biggest strength as an athletic trainer, you know. Clinical skills beyond that, you know, is building connection with these kids. And that's where the exposure lies, even in the professional way. So I've got kids, you know, that have been with me for the past 4 to 5 years. And now, you know, happens more than not now. They're like, oh, what do you want to do when you get out of high school? Well, I want to do what you do. And then, so the seeds kind of already been planted. It's just kind of getting the exposure. One of the things that.
1: All right, John. I'm sorry, we're out of time. We're going to have to wrap up. I do apologize, but I do want to thank all of our guests: John Sunchild, Alisa Fredericks, Tafoya, Charlotte Luster, and also Levi Horn. We'll be back again tomorrow with a look at the lingering record-breaking hot weather this summer and how people are adjusting to persistently increasing temperatures. I'm Sean Spruce. Enjoy the rest of your day.
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0: Alaska. I moved here in 2008, and it's something that struck me pretty immediately when I got here. One of the first things a new friend did when I arrived was take me, it was August, take me to pick fireweed flowers and then teach me how to make fireweed honey. And I'd always been interested in food. I was already a food writer, but it was just immediately kind of anchored, I guess, to what's around us, to what's in season, to salmon. It was silver salmon season at that point. You know, there were salmon berries, the last of the salmon berries, and everybody was talking about all of it. And that, as a newcomer, really struck me as something that was different. I've lived in a lot of places, I've moved around a lot, and that struck me as different from any place else I had lived.
1: What about you, Amy Foote?
2: Actually, I was just thinking how lovely it was that Amy had picked fireweed, because that is such a calendar plant for us in Alaska, and it really, as part of why I mean, I brought some to share today that my kids and I harvested. But fireweed, to me, as we go through the whole season, right, in the spring when the shoots come up, it means the ground is thawed and we can start. For me, and at my house, it means that it's okay to start planting root vegetables, right? So it tells us kind of what happens next. And in, late June, sometimes July, it means, that we're in like peak summer, but it also means that our light is starting to go away because we've made it through summer solstice. And as it kind of goes higher up, it means the fish are in, hopefully, right? As for us, it means we go fishing. It means we pick our salmon berries, like Amy had said. And then, as we go into August, it's getting a little farther up to the top, and it means the berries are ready and it's time to go out. And for my family, it means it's our time to go hunting for land animals, and again, to button up the garden. And like I said, termination dust yesterday said, oh, okay, I guess I might have some time, but not sure how long. But so I think that's a really interesting, for me, it tells kind of the story of what my summer is for food, and kind of that chaos of summer of going out and doing all those things. I have two boys, and as they've grown, they are less involved in some ways with harvesting, because I think that kind of happens. But my oldest, still to this day, and he participated in this, and he just loves to go harvest fireweed with me. We make a day out of it. He gets a trip to Mile High Pizza up in Talkeetna on the way back. But, it becomes sort of ceremonial. It becomes the same things that we do over and over each year. At this time, we pick this, and then we do this. And it's just like you were speaking of your daughter. My uncle just came up. He flew in on Sunday, and he carried this cooler with him. Poor guy. But he brought me corn from Idaho, because this time of year, corn is amazing, and I can't get that here in the way that I grew up in Idaho. And so last night, I'm not gonna lie, I overate on corn from Idaho. But it's that sense of place, it's that trigger to a memory, it's that ritual, it's that ceremony, it's that tie to your family. And fireweed, to me, tells that whole story of the plant and how, kind of like what the seasons are. And then, come winter, I have fireweed jelly, and I have fireweed tea, and I have just dried fireweed that I love folding into different baked goods, just because it's pretty and it has that little spunk. High in vitamin C, again, high in antioxidants. The tea is very medicinal, right? So that's kind of, I guess, hopefully that answered your question. I kind of got excited about fireweed, I know, but that's how I go.
3: I mean, Amy, you had me at corn. I grew up in Ohio, and I think an important part of this conversation is to highlight, not everyone's from here. It's how I lead with every conversation. It's like, I'm not of here. I grew up in Ohio, and I did bring my food traditions with me. That's who I am. It was, and I'm very fortunate that food was a really important part of how I learned to live growing up. And this conversation is making me think of two things. Like, people here, sometimes you can integrate local food into foods from very far away. I think about Zeynep Kilic, who is Turkish. She runs Turkish Delight here in town and Sofra, two restaurants. But she's a sociologist by training, and she talks a lot about the origin of food and

talks loud inside of beats, and I deserve it all. More money, more power, more freedom. Everything heaven allowed us, I deserve it all. I deserve it all. Intentions was pure, even when you wasn't sure, even with every allure, how much temptation you endured, you probably look for every cure. I said I deserve it all. I'm waking up at 6 a.m. 6 miles a day, conditioning my wind. I said I deserve it all. I'm showing up as your friend, telling truths better than your next of kin. I said I deserve it all. I never ask for too much credit, seeking validation just for the aesthetics. I deserve it all. I see you as a human first, even when you didn't understand your worth. I deserve it all. It's innate to mind my business, writing words, trying to elevate these children. That's why I deserve it all. Pray for those who prayed against me, every reason why my ancestors sent me. I deserve it all. I deserve it all.

Erguiza a cabeça e agora eu vou cantar. 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

Thank you all very much. Thank you. Thank you very much.

And Crush It on KSKO. We're going to take a look at this day in history. Back on this date in 1969, NBC canceled Star Trek. It had debuted 3 years earlier. On this date in 1991, the U.S. formally recognized the independence of Lithuania, Latvia, and Estonia. On this day in Alaska history, back in 1935, the first bridge connecting Douglas Island with Juneau opened. And in celebrity birthdays today, actor Keanu Reeves is 61. Alabama on the way after statewide news from Alaska Public Media next. Right now, here's Reba McEntire, just like them horses. She

Grayson, Nothing Like Us, right here on KSKO. That is going to do it for me today. Clinton up next. Denali Jam with Ann Fears up next at 9. Clinton's in at noon. I'm back tomorrow at 7. Smile. Know that no act of kindness, however small, is ever wasted. Know that I love you. And most of all, if you're ever feeling lonely, by golly, turn on the radio to KSKO. And no, you aren't alone. Gonna leave you with the Sarah Dunn Band and Figure It Out.

That's what I call fall time music, you know, when it's cool and dark. Come softly. Don't be breaking sticks and coming through, barreling in. More mix. Here is Gordon Druck for you. Hails from Chalkeetsik.

Yeah, you got Little River Band there, 70s music for you folks, all kinds of mix, and going on all the time here on KRFF. We somehow, the DJs pull it out of the hat and put it out there for you. That was Little River Band, and this is Ann. I'll be here mixing music till noon. Here is the next one, is Aretha. Going out to all you do-right women and do-right men.

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Sounds like something coming this way now! Sounds like...

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So I'm watching and I'm waiting, hoping for the best. Even think I'll go to pray every time I hear them saying that there's no way to delay that trouble coming every day. 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Wednesday I watched a riot, I seen the cops out on the street. 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

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But I'll bet there won't be many left to see it really end. Cause a fire in the street ain't like a fire in the heart. And in the eyes of all these people, don't you know that this could start on any street in any town, in any state, if any clown decides that now's the time to fight for some ideal he thinks is right. And if a million more agree, there ain't no great society as it applies to you and me. Our country isn't free, and the law refused to see if all that you can ever be is just a lousy janitor. And unless your uncle owns the store, you know that five and every four just won't amount to nothing more than to watch the rats go across the floor and make up songs about being poor. Blow your harmonica, son.